0: This is WAMFLP, the voice of the people in New Orleans, from the CBD to Chalmette, from the river to the lake. We're downtown, not uptown, but we're the radio for all of New Orleans.
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2: This is Wade Rathke with the Daily Voice of the People News Bulletin. Pentagon leaders admitted for the first time that the military has secretly deployed weapons in space. Airbnb is committing an initial $250 million investment towards housing projects with a funding shortfall, prioritizing affordable developments. London police widened their investigation of Nigel Farage's Reform UK party over illegal and foreign donations. 37 jailed for illegal mining by Nigerian authorities were found dead in their cells. Two survivors said that 66 people were packed in a single cell with barely any ventilation, food, or water. Other networks withdrew from the White House reporting pool, including Fox News, in protest of Trump's actions, barring CNN and others, leaving Trump talking without a microphone. World Food Program warned that El Nino weather could push 50 million people into acute hunger. One 2025 MIT study found that people who used AI chatbots as writing assistants struggled to remember what they'd written only minutes afterward. SEC wants to stop shareholder initiatives used by activists against corporations. There are two recognized Montessori training organizations, but the label is not trademarked, so any school can call itself a Montessori one if it wants to do so. Wallet Hub found that using an older phone with a low-cost carrier can save $1,600 for an individual plan and $2,700 for a family plan over 2 years. Corsica's independence movement is targeting second homes. French airline has grounded a new Airbus plane after pilots reported fumes in the cabin and cockpit causing migraines. Amazon has raised the hourly wage for new hires to $20 per hour. ICE has stopped revealing where it's holding thousands of detainees subject to final deportation orders, an unannounced move making it difficult for lawyers and relatives to find them, according to current and former officials. New York City, 23,000 illegal drone flights are reported monthly. Youth unemployment in China reached 18.9% in August. UN says U.S. boat attacks that have killed 220 violate international law and are crimes against humanity. Voice of the People Daily Bulletin presents People's News about action and issues that demand action. This is Wade Rathke, and this bulletin is brought to you thanks to Acorn, Local 100, Social Policy Magazine, and AMFM.
3: Okay, you're about to hear an example of a next wave acid punk. This is Cornelius Doctor with Life in Chains. We'll be hearing more about that in the upcoming shows, but take a listen.

0: This is WAMFLP New Orleans, from the CBD to Chalmette, from the river to the lake. We're downtown, not uptown, but we're the voice of the people for all of New Orleans.
1: This is Wade Brathke with the Chief Organizer's Report, revisiting Trump and ice war against Minnesota. It took me several passes at the current New Yorker before I was able to bring myself to sit still and calmly read the long article on the siege of Minneapolis last winter by Trump's ICE shock troops. One of the pull quotes in the piece noted that for ICE, this wasn't Minneapolis, but Fallujah, which gives you a sense that something horrific is coming. And it was. A citizen monitor was driving and stumbled onto blocked streets, witnessing the Rebecca Good's body still in the ground, with police and others milling around the crime scene, her car and theirs still in the middle of the street. Blood was everywhere. As all of us remember, she was also a monitor and was trying to exit the scene on orders from the ICE agent when he shot her through the front window several times, killing her. Her partner was filming the entire incident as it unfolded. Good was a mother of three. She and her partner had moved to Minneapolis precisely because of its reputation as a quiet, friendly, and tolerant city. No wonder that civil rights groups in the city of Denver have sued the administration, asking that armed agents not be allowed to operate near voting areas. Their claim is that it would intimidate potential voters. Given what happened recently in Minnesota, where civilians were killed, it seems impossible not to agree that there are risks for everyone, whether voters, immigrant, or not. The Minnesota story is also one with a small silver lining. The community has a history of coming together and did so amazingly to resist the invasion of 2,000 ICE agents, many hastily recruited and marginally trained. Later, another 1,000 joined their ranks as it swelled with repurposed border control agents and more. Minneapolis is not a big immigrant catchment area. Given Trump's personal antipathy to Somalians, there's a theory that he may have targeted the city for that reason. But most Somalians are, in fact, citizens. Following the presidential election, which included the governor on the ticket and found him losing Minnesota for the third time, they may have just stuck in his craw as a chance to get some revenge. This was another war that he didn't win. There's no doubt that the state and the city became a shining light for constructive resistance and its ability to unify to face the storm. I often use the arch-conservative Wall Street Journal editorial as my benchmark for extremist positions. But you can also measure how badly Trump, Miller, Vance, and the ICE team lost in Minneapolis by their lead editorial. They joined all American disbelief and condemnation over the outrage of an ICE agent lying about the incident where he shot someone in Minnesota through a closed door and only by luck and fate avoided hitting the victim's partner and several one-year-old babies in the apartment. He claimed he was being beaten with a broom and a shovel. The Justice Department eagerly bought the fable, convinced the grand jury, and then had to retract once a real investigation revealed the truth. The deaths of the two observers who were killed in ICE operations still hasn't found justice. No single shooter has been identified. Trump's Department of Justice is trying to prevent investigation, though Minneapolis police are continuing in spite of all this cover-up. The surge and siege stopped, but nothing will be finished until real justice comes to the family, the community, the city, and state. This is Wade Brathke. For questions or comments, www.chieforganizer.org. You take it from here to there.

0: No. Oh, all right. You're listening to The Rhythm Room. I am Zach here with Mike.
1: What's up?
0: Main host who you all know and love, Mike. We're playing a special countdown mix tonight that I made. The top 38, in my opinion, songs by the one and only King of Pop, Michael Jackson. We've got all your favorites in store tonight, plus deep cuts, songs from the Twilight period. Something to say about this countdown. We're not covering early Michael. We'll have to cover that in another show. This is what you might call the imperial phase and the decline, starting with 1979. The year Off the Wall really breaks Michael as a solo superstar, all the way up to the end, his last album, Invincible, from 2001, and everything in between.
1: Well, I'm certainly excited about this. A little nervous. It's not all the time that I don't know what's about to happen. So this is going to be exciting.
0: You'll be thoroughly entertained. We will dedicate something to you, your favorite MJ jam, if we have it on the mix here. We're going to start off first with a lesser-known track from, in my opinion, an unfairly maligned album, which is Michael's Blood on the Dance Floor, which is a kind of compilation. Half the album is sort of his version of a Pet Shop Boys disco. It's a remix album. And the other half, for the Pet Shop Boys fans out there, is sort of akin to their album Relentless. It is a dance mix that was tied to a short album of dance-oriented songs tied to a larger album, namely the History album. This is from 1995. It's a track where he's clearly showing his indebtedness to Trent Reznor and the industrial scene, and one that takes on special resonance given the way that he died years later. It's called Morphine at number 38.
1: And here we go.

0: In the news today from the Strange and Weird Fact File, singer Michael Jackson sleeps in an oxygen chamber. The singer says that the hyperbaric chamber has the benefits of reversing the aging process.
1: Michael Jackson has made a shrine to his disappointment.

0: the jealousy.
1: All right. That was Ghosts from 1996's or
2: that
1: five.
2: Was a jam.
1: Blood on the Dance Floor, definitely a jam. That brings us to number 35 in the countdown. This next track is going out to our friend Buddy Jack in Nashville. It's a track that I, for one, it's our first song in the mix tonight from the 80s. Nashville's classic era. And it's
2: first
1: one that I, for one,
2: too.
1: Dedication as well. It's one that I personally think Mr. Mike Martinez underrates a little bit. It's from Thriller, and, well, maybe. It needs no introduction.

1994's history album, his Travails of Superstardom album, his equivalent, as Mike noted, of Pulp's This Is Hardcore, Pink Floyd, The Wall, one of those classic stream of albums. We're going to move back now for our number 28 to the very beginnings of really MJ's breakout as a solo artist from 1979. This one is going out to Christian and all the other disco dancers out there. It's a tune he recorded with the Jacksons in 79 called Shake Your Body. Oh, wow. And we got a few of these disco tunes coming now, so get your dancing shoes ready.

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1: This is Wade Brathke with the Chief Organizer's Report, World Against Racism and Fascism. In the first meeting of this year's Organizers Forum delegation, we met David Caravalla, one of the leaders and spokespeople for an organization called World Against Racism and Fascism, in the back room of a bar near the city center. Over 2 hours, we not only learned about his organization, but in doing so, David shared context, brief histories of social movements and politics in the Barcelona area over the last 20 years. Activists came together to form the organization in 2010, largely in response to the rise of Vox, a far-right party in Spain that seemed to be gaining ground in local and regional elections with a program that was racist, anti-immigrant, and recognizably embedded with fascist tendencies. By 2015, opposition from all quarters had pushed Vox back from its peak election successes. Mass rallies, bringing together social movements, labor unions, and other political parties, had demonstrated popular opposition. At the same time, Islamophobia was rising and continues to be an issue for the organization as an expression of racism. The organization is largely horizontal. There is a general assembly open to all every 3 months, attended by roughly 40 people. There's a nucleus of coordination that includes the 5 spokespeople. Every March, there's a larger event that brings together all who attend as members and supporters on the anniversary of the organization to rekindle recognition of their mission publicly. Most recently, 4,000 joined in that event. The organization has no formal membership or dues structure, nor is it formally organized, though it has a registered organization as a partner when needed. Funding is limited to support for specific demonstrations and events. An attack on 8 of the members accused paradoxically of hate for an action in a highly conservative municipality meant that €4,000 had to be spent to exonerate David as one of those named in the complaint. A key to the organizational outreach is social media, but flyering in areas where they're taking action is their main outreach tactic, along with stalls. They don't door knock, they make no endorsements, and though they are political, they are nonpartisan. In this network, they are called to take action and to represent in Barcelona and surrounding communities when there are reported instances of racism or fascism. Along with other allies and social movements, they rally behind their flags and banners. Over time, they've joined with similar organizations in Greece, the UK, and other European countries. There was an interest in Minnesota in the wake of the immigrant attacks in the U.S. David was born in Finland, lived in London, and on a visit to Barcelona, fell in love with the city, and has been a resident for the last 20 years as a teacher and activist. He provided us a great introduction to the area, its history and politics, while also passionately making the case for expanding the fight against racism and fascism, not only in Spain, but globally. This is Wade Brathke. For questions or comments, www.chieforganizer.org. You take it from here to there.

0: 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Have fun scraping all them brains up off the road.
1: This is another track by Non-Human. It's called Tomorrow's Heroine. This goes out to Care. Hard at work, excavating her closet, finding magical realms.

Next up, we've got the Cardo Pusher remix of Randolph and Mortimer's Existing, Not Living. And this one goes out to DJ Slam.

0: This is WAMFLP New Orleans, from the CBD to Chalmette, from the river to the lake. We're downtown, not uptown, but we're the voice of the people for all of New Orleans.
1: This is Wade Brasky with the Chief Organizer's Report. Sports are bananas now. Let's be honest, American sports fans, reading the sports page is much like reading the business section, as it is keeping up with scores on your favorite teams. In fact, given the billionaire takeover of U.S. pro sports and the big three of football, basketball, and baseball, sometimes it's the same people in both sections. And now, Amazon's Jeff Bezos is trying to buy a soccer club. Lord save me. I'm not sure it's because they're fans as opposed to hoping to pick up some trophies. Neither are they necessarily good sports, as we see from the litany of infractions and cheating by super Microsoft billionaire Steve Ballmer and his hijinks with the Los Angeles Clippers, their star Kawhi Leonard, and the suspensions and penalties he and his team amassed. Nothing is crazier these days than college football and the excesses of name, image, and likeness, or NIL payments, or what most of us would call pay-to-play salaries for players. Watching the so-called transfer portal is like betting on prediction markets. What coach is going where? How many players from his old team is he taking with him? Who is going to be playing where, especially at quarterback, wide receiver, or edge rushers? College teams at state universities are no longer homegrown success stories, but a pickup team of players selected from the national pool. Who knows when eligibility ends, except perhaps the judges then end up having to decide the lawsuits from the players or their universities. Is it 4 years or five? Was there a pandemic or redshirt exemption that has to be considered? Add to that the new wrinkle introduced by LSU's new head coach, Lane Kiffin, of trying to suit up former college players who tried to make it on a professional team but failed back to their hand playing for LSU. There are stories about a quarterback being guaranteed $10 million for the season to play for the Miami University Hurricanes after previous seasons at Tulane and Duke, and they are undoubtedly true. Nothing tops Louisiana State, though. LSU paid millions to buy out the old coach's contract, then guaranteed almost $100 million to Kiffin so he could leave the University of Mississippi before their national playoff game. None of this is about sports anymore. This is all about winning being the only thing, which is to say the only thing other than the money the schools make off of these athletes. Another report was issued about the devastating health effects of football on more than half of the pro players, but that doesn't change the fact that 8 of the 10 largest stadiums in the world, not just the U.S., are purposed for college football's cash machine. I don't begrudge players getting a piece of that pie, especially given the short shelf life of their playing careers. But when football and basketball players stay in school because they can make more money than they would by taking a full-time job in the pros, then something is upside down. Maybe if you went to a school, you can be forgiven some pride as an alum. For the rest of us, the fiction is now gone. College sports are just the minor leagues for the professionals, so no need to pretend otherwise. Too many can't take their eyes off of this train wreck, but are we aiding and abetting yet another destruction of American culture and character, where sports used to play a positive role? It seems so. This is Wade Brasky. For questions or comments, www.chieforganizer.org. You take it from here to there.
2: And welcome to the Boom Hour. Hey, everybody. This is the Boom Hour. I'm your host, Vinny Boom Boom. Thank you all for tuning in. Hopefully you'll be playing stuff that you like, and one never knows, but who's out there listening. But those that are, definitely appreciate y'all. We're going to get to first. Here's Against Me with Laura Jane Grace. Transgender Dysphoria Blues to kick off the Boom Hour.

Lisa Mack, Monkey Man, Rolling Stones. That comes out of your favorite Foo Fighters song, Monkey Ranch. So let's play another Monkey song.

Yeah, get it, Mick. I love that from Let It Bleed, Rolling Stones, and Monkey Man. This is the Boom Hour. I'm your host, Vinny Boom Boom. Thank you all for tuning in. And up next, got a couple requests for the birthday girl. Feliz cumpleaños, mi amiga Anto. Here is Aerosmith, Pink, and she also requested Lola, The Raincoats Covering the Kinks. So this is for you. Happy birthday.

Yeah, that's the Raincoats. And I gotta thank Anto for turning me onto them. I had not heard them before, but I dig it. 1979. I thought it was newer, but anyway, the things you learn about music, I love it. So those were requests for her birthday, and as it turns out, there's more birthdays in the air. My buddy Chris is tuned in from Canada. My buddy the Canuck, so his birthday I believe is Friday, and we're gonna do a few for him, starting out with Lucero's Cass. We met through Lucero, so that's always special to hear Lucero tunes. We connected through many other bands as well, but we met it was a Ben Nichols show in Minneapolis, but then many Lucero shows after that. So happy birthday, Chris. Here you go.

All right, all right. Thought I'd do another cover, seeing that I did Raincoats covering the Kinks. That was Faith No More covering the Commodores and Easy. And, yeah. So we're not quite done with the first hour of the Boom Hour. I'm going to keep on going. Appreciate y'all tuning in. Just a quick note, if you like what you hear, please give me a shout. You can send some comments over to the Boom Hour Facebook page. And I also have an Instagram account there for the Boom Hour. And that's the Boom Hour _KBF. And I'll do all things for the show there. Appreciate it. What do we got next? Let's do I'll give you a little preview of what's coming up. Next up is Greg Allman, I'm No Angel. Gonna get into some Clash. Yeah, we'll keep it going. All right, here's Greg Allman. It's the Boom Hour.

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1: This is Wade Rethke with the Daily Voice of the People News Bulletin. OpenAI disclosed 6 new instances in which AI hid mistakes, made up data, and moved files onto the open internet without permission amid an ongoing debate about AI safety. Federal Reserve's first increase to interest rates since July 2023 comes less than 2 months before the midterm elections. Trump wants to install warning signs outside the Smithsonian National Museum of American History to alert the public that the institution, in his view, does not accurately present U.S. history. Trump administration wants to get Endangered Species Act so that accidental killings or injury of an animal would not be considered illegal. Killing of endangered animals almost always happens incidentally in the course of economic activity, removing incentives to avoid them. There's pressure on Ed Sheeran. Sheeran, a UK streaming giant and a top touring draw, for removing Macklemore from his tour after he said he supported Palestinians. Turkey arrested dozens of people in a crackdown on LGBT activists and associations. The government's called the campaign an effort to protect Turkish families, but rights organizations have accused the authorities of criminalizing LGBTQ people and seeking to stomp out rights activism. House passed a bipartisan bill that encourages state utility regulators to insulate consumers from high energy costs tied to data centers. Federal judge ordered Google to make its products interoperable with rivals, share data about its ad auctions with publishers, and appoint an internal monitor to track its compliance with the ruling. States haven't been able to obtain COVID-19 shots from the CDC, delaying distribution to millions of children through federal programs. ICE violated the Constitution when agents delivered a warning notice to a man in Rochester, New York, over a caustic email he'd sent the agency's leader months earlier, a federal judge ruled. Israel, with narrow exceptions for diplomats and civil services, doesn't allow voters to cast mail-in or absentee ballots from abroad. Groups such as the American-Israel Democracy Coalition are helping Israelis in the U.S., Europe, and elsewhere return to vote. Voice of the People Daily Bulletin presents People's News about action issues that demand action. This is Wade Rathke, and this bulletin is brought to you thanks to ACORN, United Labor Unions Local 100, Social Policy Magazine, and AMFM.

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1: This is Wade Brathke with the Chief Organizer's Report, ELA, Basque Union Powerhouse. With 100,000 members, ELA, the Basque Labor Union, is the largest union in Spain's Basque country, which locals call South Basque compared to North Basque in the three provinces in France. Their size alone would make them a force to be reckoned with in this area of Spain, but as two of their representatives detailed over 2 hours with members of the organizers forum, their unique strategy and resources take them to another level in dealing with employers. We were somewhat prepared for what we were to hear because ELA had requested that we read several papers before meeting, one of which was an academic study of their use of strikes as a union renewal strategy. Over recent years, in looking at their future and that of other unions, ELA had significantly raised their monthly dues to about 28 euros and dedicated 25% of that amount, or about 7 euros, to significantly expand their strike fund. The paper argued, and this was backed up in the discussion we joined at ELA's headquarters in Bilbao, that the ability to strike to back up their demands for workers they represented and to maintain them during the strike, no matter the length, had radically changed the union and led to a higher percentage of victories. They offered several examples of strikes that had lasted 9 months or more. In most cases, they would pay a percentage of the wages up to 1,400 euros a month to support the strikers. In the cases where they organized lower-wage workers, like building cleaners, at 1,400 euros, they were often paying strike benefits equal to the wages a member had been receiving while working. Strike benefits can't exceed what a member had been making, but being able to almost match the wages at some workplaces gave them a powerful organizing tool. Their general spending matched their strategy with what seemed like half of their staff, almost 150 people, were organizers, with other departments like communications being very small. Our BCGEU delegates with an equivalent 100,000 members said their overall staff was close to 375, but they only had about 25 organizers in that department, even though their membership had doubled over the last more than 20 years. For some of our North American labor delegates, where the laws allow many private and some public sector unions to be the sole and exclusive representative, understanding how organizing and bargaining works in an environment in which there are multiple unions was challenging. ELA explained that when they had 51% of a workplace, they controlled bargaining even if others were also organized there and sometimes continued working even when ELA struck. We also spent a lot of time trying to understand sector bargaining, which exists in British Columbia and Quebec, but not in the USA. Much of this bargaining in Spain seemed to be at a company-wide level. With such a militant reputation, they did have some problems with firms from elsewhere in Spain or internationally seeking sweetheart agreements with more compliant unions, but they argued they were still able to operate effectively to block these efforts. ELA's policy for the French provinces is not to organize workers or compete with local unions, but through its foundation to support social movements. ELA is an impressive union with an exciting and effective model that would be the envy of many, but devastatingly difficult to duplicate. This is Wade Brathke. For questions or comments, www.chieforganizer.org. You take it from here to there.

Okay, we're gonna send that one out to my daughter Alexa, and also this next one as well. This is Echo Barrel with Mother Solitude, the club mix. They are from Paris, France.

thank everybody again for tuning in. The Rhythm Tomb X, Volume 10. We're sending this next one out to my good friend John Hernandez, listening all the way from Guam. And the name of the track is Unearthed, and I want to send that out to him because we unearthed this man over the last couple of weeks by that band Xanius from Berlin, Germany. Thanks for listening.

Okay, we got a monster track coming up for you now. It's by the one and only Pablo Bozzi. This, of course, goes out to my wife, Jamie. This is called Ghost of a Chance.

I want to send this next one out to my man Russell, listening in while he's doing some KABF work. Thank you so much for listening in. This is Cult Knocked with Our Moments, Our Answers. And they're from Athens, Greece.

sending that out to all of the rhythm tumors out there. Thank you so much for gathering tonight. That was Adult with I Am Nothing from Detroit, Michigan. Next up, we've got Crystal Geometry with The Threshold.

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2: This is Wade Rathke with the Daily Voice of the People News Bulletin. DOJ failed to secure felony convictions against most of the 102 protesters arrested in four major cities in 2025 on charges of assaulting federal authorities. AI workers are now speaking up to top executives to urge a pause in developing the fast-evolving technology until it has the proper safeguards. But even as employees become emboldened to call for a slowdown in AI development, companies like Anthropic and OpenAI are juggling priorities. A fringe hardline faction in Iran acted on its own to attack U.S. ships, undermining the peace agreement. Those clandestine efforts derailed a push by more moderate pragmatists to reach an end to hostilities with the U.S. to repair the nation's ailing economy. Now, Iran and its allies have used military escalation to upend any minimal sense of stability in the region, most dramatically in Yemen. That is shifting the momentum in Iran's war with the United States to its advantage. Federal judge ruled the Trump administration acted unlawfully when it ordered that FEMA's workforce be cut in half. Conservative accounting rules are allowing companies to defer booking billions of dollars in expenses until after their public offering, a practice that new research argues may hurt retail investors. Real hourly average wages fell 0.1% in August. They're down 0.3% over the past year in the U.S. Canadian tariffs affect just 6% of $715 billion in annual cross-border trade. The key industries in Maine, Michigan, Iowa, Ohio, and Pennsylvania battlegrounds are likely to feel the added cost. America's cow herd now at a 75-year-old low. Cattle are scarcer due to drought, market uncertainty, and high feed costs. Security researchers say advances in AI are making it critical to address a flaw in Georgia voting machines that can match voters to their ballots. Mormon Women for Ethical Government sued the legislature for refusing to enact a law that voters had passed, barring gerrymandering, triggering a fight mired in Republican misogyny, including impeaching women judges on a Utah Supreme Court. Voice of the People Daily Bulletin presents People's News about action and issues that demand action. This is Wade Rathke, and this bulletin is brought to you thanks to Acorn International, United Labor Unions, Local 100, Social Policy Magazine, and the Affiliated Media Foundation Movement, AMFM.
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Next up is Purdue on Live at Robert Johnson back in Frankfurt. This is called Somehow It's Different Now.

out on Central Processing Unit. Sheffield's been in my thoughts a lot lately with the passing of Richard Kurt. Reading a lot about Sheffield, it was a very unique city in comparison to Leeds, Manchester. It was very distinct. Next up is Silicone Skull.

Sometimes you gotta bring that negative vibe up to the surface. Let it leave your body. Let it go. But for now, we're gonna stick with the 303s. We've got Arnaud Ribotini with 303 for Freedom.

Jamie, happy anniversary. I said fart on the air. I know you're gonna love that. This next track is gonna go out to our creation, the thing we made together, greatest miracle of life. That's our son Ian. The first time he heard this track, he didn't know what to make of it. I think he was pretty shocked by it, actually. And this is what you would call Preacher House. This is Eddie Leader with There's a Time. So take heed.

Okay, going out to Ian's mom. This track is called Spacer Woman by Charlie. Also to Patrick for Dana Rutt doing the mixing or reworking of. And of course, Sam and Alexa, thanks for being here.

Okay, we're gonna keep this vibe rolling on. Last section of the mix. It's basically gonna be four beautiful lullabies, starting with UFO or UF Zero Lunar Voices out on Altered Sense. It's in Brighton, UK.

think it's what you're going for in life to feel this vibe in your life. Especially this next one, it's called Luz Eterna by Nava. Out on Mirrors, Toronto, Ontario.

you do want to be on that beach with the Mai Tais. It's a good goal. It's a good dream. In the end, you want to be able to lay your head and rest easy. Let's do that with this next track. It's called Pleasure with an X instead of an S. It's called Go to Sleep. I love you guys. Thank you for listening in.

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1: This is Wade Brasky with the Chief Organizer's Report. Community service is an organizing opportunity. Talking to someone today who's part of the larger community of organizers, he started by saying he bet that we knew some of the same people. He mentioned Bill Lipton and Bob Masters, who had been boon comrades in the Working Families Party in New York, as well as Danny Cantor, who goes back even farther with me to Stuttgart, Arkansas, and St. Louis, where he worked for Acorn and with Local 100 in New Orleans and more. His comment was incisive, revealing both a strength and a weakness of our subculture of organizing for change and power. It's a great thing that we have a community. There's strength in that. I read a book recently about a parallel network of community organizing that branched out from Saul Alinsky. I marveled at the fact that I knew 80% or more of the organizers mentioned, even though they worked on the other side of the street, so to speak. The weakness, though, is that in building power to scale, whether in a campaign or an organization, we don't need or want such a close degree of separation, not only for our sake, but also for the larger movement for change. Some observers make the point that the farm workers, civil rights, and even Acorn, that big operations assemble large number of people to do the work, members and staff, and their experience seats hundreds and thousands of other organizations that are similar or in the allied trades. In another conversation this week, the Community Service Initiative in Maryland, championed by Governor Wes Moore for young people and financed with $20,000 in a state subsidy matched by $10,000 from the host agency, was brought up as a potential source of workers to expand our work with benefit recipients in the state. That was interesting, and it was true. I remember how critical Community Service Corps slots were on a similar plan in building Massachusetts Welfare Rights Organization when I was there. Reading Beryl Satter's new book on the development of the Community Redevelopment Act, she mentioned how important it was in building some of the early work in Chicago that they were able to recruit and deploy 60 Vista volunteers. Importantly, at the time, since Vistas were paid a stipend, it was not counted as wages, allowing welfare recipients to do Vista community service and retain their welfare benefits. Vistas assigned to community action agencies funded by the Office of Economic Opportunity in the late 60s and early 70s and the growing and expanding NWIRO were lifeblood. Gary Delgado was the first organizer I hired for Acorn, but the next six or seven people on staff were repurposed Vista volunteers who we recruited to build Acorn. Former Prime Minister Cameron's so-called community organizing program in the UK played an equally important role in our founding Acorn in England by creating slots for our initial organizers. A program in France that subsidizes the first year for our affiliate there helped build the organization as well. I'm myopic on this score, but we need more people to do this work despite our limited resources. What would it take to get more states to follow the Maryland example? What would it take to turn the draconian work requirements for food stamps and Medicaid upside down by qualifying thousands of eligible recipients for community service to satisfy that obligation? That's part of the underpinning of the Benefit Recipients Access and Volunteer Organization, Bravo Acorn. Why not train volunteers as activists and organizers to build their communities while retaining their benefits? This is Wade Brasky. For questions and comments, www.chieforganizer.org. You take it from here to there.
2: As I turned on the TV this evening, I was disgusted by all the injustice.

All right, our first request for the evening. This one goes out to Tina. It's

All right. That was for Tina, Off the Wall. This next song, beautiful one, going out to really all of us, because I think it's a message we could all hear. It's about the importance of keeping the faith from dangerous. At number 12,

0: All right, that was The Way You Make Me Feel from Bad. This next one, going out to Taylan in California. We're in the top 10 now. At number 10, Don't Stop Till You Get Enough.
1: It's got a lot of power, man.

0: All right. It was Don't Stop Till You Get Enough from Off the Wall, coming in at number 10 on our Michael Jackson countdown here on the Rhythm Room. We are in the top 10 now, in the thick of it. I'm here with Mike.
1: Yes,
0: and Slam.
1: And we're having such a wonderful time.
0: Yeah,
1: Zach,
0: we've been counting down my personal picks for the top 38 Michael Jackson tracks over the span of 3 hours from 1979, the Off the Wall era.
1: Amazing journey so far.
0: Yeah, we've had a great time. We're going to continue on now with a song that is undoubtedly the most controversial song Mike ever recorded, and also in some ways, it's one of his most personal. It's very much a call to arms from the History album from 1994. This is They Don't Care About Us. We're going to put this one out. This one can go out to a lot of people, but I think the Uvalde, Texas Police Department especially deserves it this week.
1: Oh, yeah.
0: They Don't Care About Us.

0: mirror there, number 9, 8. This next one's going out to Mike. Number 7 is for you, man.
1: Yes, yes, yes, yes, yes.

All right, that was Rock. This next one goes out at number 5 to our very own Mama Say Mama Mama Makusa. It's Jamie Martinez. We love you.

right. This next one is going out to my dear friend Paige, listening from Whitehall. It's a song from 1991's Dangerous album, also better known from the Free Willy soundtrack. We're going to take you to church on this one. It is Will You Be There? Love you, Paige. So glad we've been friends for 15 years now.

0: This is WAMF LP New Orleans, the voice of the people.
1: This is Wade Brathke with the Daily Voice of the People news bulletin. 125,000 people in Yemen fled as Iran-backed rebels advanced down the Red Sea coast to a key maritime choke point, threatening Saudi oil exports and targeting a key oil field. U.S. weekly average rate on a 30-year fixed mortgage rate home loan climbed to just below 7%, its highest level in over 19 months. U.N. investigators found reasonable grounds to conclude that two U.S. airstrikes on Iran, in which at least 178 civilians died, had been indiscriminate and amounted to war crimes. China's massive oil reserves and refining capacity, paired with its ability to run its economy on a variety of energy sources, allowed the country to slash oil purchases by 23% in the first 6 months of the war with Iran, compared with the same period the year before, customs data show. Only weeks before the U.S. midterm elections, the political environment has deteriorated so badly for Republicans that the battlefield now extends deep into states and districts Trump carried three times, often by double digits. Virginia Attorney General warned the Homeland Security Secretary that the department's hunt for evidence of election fraud potentially violated several Virginia laws and demanded that the investigation cease. The news companies found OpenAI deployed tools to evade the publisher paywalls set up by publishers in order to scrape their sites and steal their work. A new Trump policy says immigrants trying to become lawful permanent residents could be rejected if they or certain relatives use public benefits such as Medicaid, food stamps, or even student financial aid. An immigration officer spent months fighting extradition to Minnesota to face charges stemming from a shooting appeared before a judge in Minnesota after spending a night in the county jail. Sweden's center-left political party squeaked to victory in elections this week, making the country one of the first in Europe to tap the brakes on the far right's march toward power. Senators urged the FTC to investigate whether Amazon and Walmart shopping bots suppress data regarding products' country of origin claims. Voice of the People Daily Bulletin presents People's News about action and issues that demand action. This is Wade Brathke, and this bulletin is brought to you thanks to Acorn International, United Labor Unions, Local 100, Social Policy Magazine, and the Affiliated Media Foundation Movement, AMFM.

just feel

0: Yeah.
1: I'm ready to get up and do my thing.
0: Yeah.
1: I want to get up and do my thing.
0: Yeah.
1: I want to get into it.
0: Yeah.
1: Like a, like a,
0: what?
1: Like a,
0: what?
1: Like a,
0: what?
1: Like a,
0: what?
1: Like a,
0: what?
1: Like a sex machine.
0: Yeah. Yeah.
1: Like a sex machine.
0: Yeah.
1: Moving.
0: Yeah.
1: Doing it, you know.
0: Yeah.

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1: This is Wade Rathke with the Daily Voice of the People News Bulletin. Almost half of U.S. adults aged 30 to 49 have at least one tattoo. There were 2,000 new HIV cases in 2025 in the Pacific Fiji Islands, 16 times as many as 2019. One in 60 adults are living with the virus. Republican Governor Brasca, an immigration hardliner and ICE enabler, has employed migrant labor legally and illegally with some workers without documents for more than a decade on his multi-million dollar hog farm. Since the 1970s, China has embraced teaching English, one of three core subjects, as crucial to its efforts to open up to the rest of the world. The subject counts heavily in the Chinese entrance exam. Scotland is drafting new environmental guidelines for data centers, which is expected to delay their construction. Cuba says the U.S. blockade of oil has left intensive care units without electricity as 100,000 patients await surgery, including 12,000 children. China bought only $3.9 billion of U.S. agricultural products, excluding soybeans, through mid-2026, far short of the $17 billion Trump promised. DNA testing confirms that President Thomas Jefferson had children with Sally Hemings, his slave. Ed Sheeran says he let fans down by not acknowledging the humanitarian crisis for Palestinians and buckling to billionaire stadium owners. U.S. poverty rate for 2025 was 13.3%, the same as 2024, before the impact of Trump's budget cuts hit full force. Home of 50 billionaires, Silicon Valley's greatest cultural institution might be the 2 million square foot Westfield Valley Fair shopping mall. VP Vance's proposal to take child care benefits away from lower income working parents to support trad wives staying home, according to conservatives, are at stark odds with a push for work requirements for federal benefits. Crypto industry is furious at Democrats for blocking passage of a business friendly bill and is targeting former Senator Sherrod Brown in Ohio. Violence in Austin was the second ICE shooting to occur in Texas since July. More than 20 people have been shot by ICE since September, most in cars. Voice of the People Daily Bulletin presents People's News about action and issues that demand action. This is Wade Rathke, and this bulletin is brought to you thanks to Acorn International, Local 100, Social Policy Magazine, and AMFM.
2: Okay, this next one goes out to Rhythm Room Don, DJ Mike himself. It's a track by Signal. It's an acid electro track out of Dublin, and it's appropriately titled Modularity.

Oh yeah, KABF 88.3 Community Radio in Little Rock, Arkansas, straight up 10 p.m. and you are about to listen to, I think this was originally constructed for Music is the Best program. This is about 3.5 hours of, you know, live music from the 1960s up through the 80s, maybe a 90s in there. I don't know. But all going out again tonight to Mark and anybody else who cares to listen, including you.

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0: I see. 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Okay. 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

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One, two.

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I got 50 cents more.

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We're downtown, not uptown, but we're the voice of the people for all of New Orleans.

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We're downtown, not uptown, but we're the voice of the people for all of New Orleans.

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Oh. 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
0: Mon, the cops are from Jamaica, and I don't mean to interrupt the party. 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

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I love to sing this song because I think it's humorous. I saw many men get mixed up with these type of girls, especially girls like the girl from Savannah, Georgia, that they call Hard-Hearted Hannah.

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0: This is WAMFLP, the voice of the people in New Orleans, from the CBD to Chalmette, from the river to the lake. We're downtown, not uptown, but we're the radio for all of New Orleans.
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2: The history of slavery in Kenya's coast has been told in books and museums. But for some families in Mombasa, it is not a history. It is personal.
3: Lots of people that come from Freetown struggle at the point of registering themselves for their national IDs.

0: Welcome to Wings, a series of news and current affairs programs by and about women around the world, produced and distributed by the Women's International News Gathering Service. Britain officially abolished its slave trade in 1807, but the lucrative practice continued. Among subsequent laws and treaties addressing the issue was the Freer Treaty of 1873, named for activist Henry Bartle Freer, who led an anti-slavery mission to Africa's east coast. When that treaty closed the slave market in Zanzibar, ships dumped the Africans they'd collected to sell at the nearest mainland port, Mombasa. The area where these people lived was called Freertown. This happened generations before Britain founded the colony of Kenya, and then Kenya became a country. But more than 120 years since landing, the descendants are still fighting for citizenship rights. Diana Wanyonyi reports for Wings.
1: In Kenya's coastal city of Mombasa, slave descendants say they have married Kenyans and live in the area for more than a century, yet the community is still not officially recognized by the government as one of Kenya's more than 40 ethnic groups. That lack of recognition, they say, continues to affect their identity and citizenship rights. Many residents complain they are forced to identify themselves as members of other tribes in order to obtain national identification cards and access government services. Linda Mariwa Shuma works in community development.
2: I have worked within governmental institutions such as the Commission for Constitutional Review. I have worked in various industries, dabbled in farming, gotten into politics in 2017 within the county of Mombasa. I have been involved in community development work from 2014, running a community-based organization, Women and Girls Empowerment, that works around children,

0: youth and women, focusing on education, life skills, and mentoring with the intention to impact a person at a time in everything that I do. Presently, I am co-executive director with the Ubuntu Lab Institute, which is an online-offline platform for transformation and systems thinking on the continent of Africa. I am a mother to one son. I am a firstborn daughter. I was born and brought up in Nairobi for the greater part of my life, having lived in the capital city to the age of 30 years. I moved into Mombasa, which for me is my ancestral home as well.
1: Linda says her family carries a deep story rooted in the East African slave trade that once connected the Kenyan coast to Mozambique and beyond. Many of those rescued from slave ships were settled in Freetown, a coastal community in Mombasa established in the late 19th century by British anti-slavery patrols. Today, it remains a living reminder of that past.
2: How do you describe who you are when someone asks you about your tribe or identity?
0: Oh, well, that's a really, really interesting question to answer as far as identity is concerned, especially tribal identity. We sit in a country where tribal tags carry a lot of weight. On one side, I am Taita, which is a very borderline town and tribe for this country, requiring lots of vetting and issues like that at the point of registration as an adult. But yet again, I also describe myself as a descendant of a freed slave, because my paternal great-great-grandfather was a freed slave, having landed in the coastal city of Mombasa in what is now the Nyali constituency, Kisauni area, that was named then Freetown, because it was the place where slaves were set free. These particular slaves were set free at that point by the British traders that were operating along the East African coast. The information I have of my great-great-grandfather was that he actually hailed from Mozambique. As they sailed on the East African coast and there was the release of slaves pronounced, he then found himself along the Kenyan coast together with many other well-known fellow slaves, well-known families such as the Mbotelas. They have been able to trace exactly where they're from. I am still in the process of trying to do that myself. So I describe myself as a child of many worlds, a child with a history that spans the continent, that spans the country, and especially the coastal area of Kenya.
2: Mm-hmm. At what age did you learn about this history and how did it affect you?
0: I learned about it pretty early, because Freetown is a place for me that I have grown up in from as early as 7 months. I did say that I was born in Nairobi, but I did come to live with my grandparents at around 7 months of age. And for me, that history is something I guess I have grown learning about. How did it affect me? I cannot say that it had a profound emotional impact on me back then, but it also carried a lot of pride, because the people of Freetown along the Kenyan coast are a people that are recognized as a population that generally was well-read, a population of excellence, with many people having hailed and succeeded in different fronts.
1: For Linda, Freetown is not just history. It is family memory. She is now trying to trace her ancestry back to Mozambique, where she believes her great-grandfather may have been taken from. But she says records are missing, and much of her family history exists only in fragments of oral memory.
0: So for me, the fact that I did come from Freetown was also a badge of pride, because then it carried history. As I have grown older and as I have experienced many other things, I now feel and experience a lot more emotional weight in relation to that history that surrounds slavery, because I'm more cognizant of the many trials and tribulations that my ancestors carried. I now experience, especially as I try to connect myself and try to think back to where could they have come from, what was going through their mind as they journeyed, what was going through their mind as they were released in this strange land to live with people that they did not know. How did they go about forming a community? Because they then did form a community that is very, very close-knit to the present day. It causes me to want to know and to seek a lot more to find out exactly who I am as far as that route is concerned. But it also bears the weight of not necessarily being able to fully describe who I am as far as the country of Kenya is concerned, because the community of Freetown is still not registered as a people. The community of Freetown has been forced to pick up the tribes and the languages of the people that they found within the place that they were settled. So in a lot of ways, a lot of them have been forced to pick up either of the 9 Mijikenda tribes. They have been forced to pick up the names of the people that they found there, despite those names not necessarily being their names. And we know that there is a weight that names carry. There is a weight that names carry because they show us our roots. And when you are then forced to pick up identities that are not yours, then you walk around misrepresented and misrepresenting yourself for many generations. Lots of people that come from Freetown struggle at the point of registering themselves for their national IDs.
2: Birth certificates.
0: Birth certificates, probably not too much. But at the point at which you now need a further legal document, then you do have, because a birth certificate is your right for just having been born on the land, but to show possession of who you are, an identity of who you are, then you struggle because there is no tribe that is listed on the many tribes of the country Kenya. The community that is Freetown is still not registered.
2: If you could speak directly to the government, what would you ask for?
0: It would be that almost 200 years after being placed within Freetown, that the people of Freetown are actually assigned a code and recognized as a people, because only then are we able to talk about affirmative action fully. We know that having been assigned that code, we can also fully be beneficiaries to the fruits that are due to minority communities, even in the constitution.
2: Mm-hmm. And what would change if the community got fully recognition?
0: There is mention of the community soon getting a code and formally being registered as a community. And that will be such a tremendous step, ensuring that the people of Freetown actually do carry the identity that they should and are recognized as a people for the country and in the country. Our names, our history are an important heritage. They are who we are.
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3: In this episode of Wings, our Mombasa correspondent Diana Wanyonyi is interviewing Linda Shuma, a prominent community organizer in Kenya. Linda traces her ancestry to a man who was released from a British slave ship. The captives had been taken from various locations on the east coast of Africa. Linda is hoping to identify her ancestors' origin. She also supports getting the long-standing community in Freetown officially recognized with the same kinds of status privileges accorded to Kenya's recognized tribes. Linda mentions the Mijikenda people, a group of 9 recognized Bantu tribes that live near Kenya's coast. They are sometimes known by a derogatory term meaning bush people.
0: We now need to use other communities to try and fight for ourselves. But if and when we are finally recognized as a people, then we are seen. It's a very mixed pot of people. These freed slaves did find indigenous people living in the land and went ahead to interact with them, went ahead to assimilate and integrate themselves with those people. So it's a very mixed pot, and in a lot of ways, the people of Freetown have picked up the traditions and the ways of the Mijikenda people, mostly the Rabai and the Giriama people, because then also Freetown was a settlement for many other people, not just the freed slaves. One of my paternal great-grandfathers came into Freetown from Jilore in Malindi and settled his family, started his family within Freetown. And that was now my grandfather and his siblings. Freetown is really a melting pot of what the coast is, with a mix of people. When you think of religion, you have both Christians and Muslims living and interacting with each other. You have a mix of people from Malindi, Rabai, some people coming even from Mariakani and spaces like that. So it is really a melting pot with the adaptation of the communities, of the traditions and the ways of the communities that they found living there.
2: Can you speak about land ownership? Do you feel your community has been left behind economically?
0: Land ownership is a very sensitive issue as far as the people of Freetown are concerned, because what they have in a lot of ways is the right to settle in the area and not necessarily own the land. A lot of what is or was community land has also been taken up by different leadership across time and used for purposes that are not necessarily for the community. And even if they are used by the community, a lot of the time it has been done without consultation and involvement of the original inhabitants in terms of the people that were actually settled within Freetown. In the present day, we continue to fight for common spaces such as playgrounds and community centers that different people in power want to take over. In a lot of ways, the power of the community has been stifled, and people from outside the community brought in possession of things that should be historical, should be heritage, has been ignored and also just not well taken care of. We have one of the first wells dug within Freetown that sits in a dilapidated state, ignored, surrounded by terrible looking structures, a site that is probably threatened by road construction. is the community place of worship, a historical building and church.
2: Standing there for how many years now?
0: Standing there for almost over 150 years.
2: And the iconic bell.
0: And the iconic bell, yes. And because of the bell not being protected, the original bell did get stolen.
2: So what we have there is just a replica?
0: It's a replica with the original not even in a safe. Because ideally it should have been in a vault. And no one can actually see where the original bell went. The church and the church grounds at the moment lay threatened by the development that is the road network. As pleasant as road network development is, our burial sites are extremely sad to visit. We did have a big space assigned for burial sites, but over time that site was halved, and what was left to the Freetown community is actually less than half of what the original burial sites should have been. So as it sits today, the community cemetery that we have is actually full, and people are having to bury their people over the remains of others. It is a site that has, over time, because of the neglect, especially of the different powers that have been in place, has been invaded by drug users and thieves, and is basically a den of thieves. A very unsafe place in terms of security, causing it to be a place that can just not be visited like that. So even when you want to connect with your ancestors, you need to think twice and probably thrice before you go into the cemetery, because you're not assured of your security. The area around it is not clean. The market, which is one of the biggest retail and wholesale markets in the region, has overflown into the burial site's boundaries, causing the place not to be very peaceful. So, and there's no alternative land offered either.
2: A month ago, we had a meeting at the church. It was remembrance. Can you speak about it? What was it about? And there was candle lighting.
0: The service that you talk about was an exceptional service, because it was the first service, and I think it was the first time, that as descendants of freed slaves, everybody came together to remember that history. We walk around cognizant of the fact that we come from a history of enslavement, but we probably have never come together to remember those, our ancestors. Mm-hmm. We probably have never quite come together to reflect on what that journey was. Mm-hmm. A very emotional, very interesting space, because as we sat there as a fourth generation, a fifth generation, which is where I belong, a sixth and probably a seventh generation, with three generations before us generally gone. And for me, when I think about it, one of the things that I'm struggling with is that because we have lost the art of storytelling, a lot of us do not have the full story. Because of the African nature of history being very oral, a lot of our history as a people is difficult to find and to trace in written history. Though this does pose us the challenge to be able to try and retrace our steps and put together that history for the very 6th, 7th, 8th, 9th, and even 10th generation into infinity to come. So walking away from that service, for me, my challenge is to dig further into the history of my people and to be able to document that history for the benefit of myself and for all other generations that come after me. How and what can be done? Probably, especially when it comes to, for example, burial sites, would be to assign an alternative burial site where, as a community, we can continue to preserve the remains of our loved ones as they depart from this world and into the next, and to be able to store that history and heritage for posterity. So that is just one of the many things that probably could be done to us as a community, and a lot more. We do celebrate the milestone that Ghana made at the UN General Assembly to have the transatlantic slave trade recognized as one of the greatest injustices against humanity, recognized and with the possibility of receiving full reparations for the same. But as people that went through the East African and Indian Ocean slave trade, we do realize that we have been left out of this bargain. But that milestone makes it only easier for us as the people of East Africa to be able to put forth our case at the UN General Assembly, because the truth is the East African and Indian Ocean slave trade was a trade that went on for way longer than the transatlantic slave trade. It is a trade that involved a lot more people, up of 3 million to 4 million people, if I'm not wrong, in terms of the population that was involved and being traded. And yet, the world continues to shout a lot more about the transatlantic slave trade and not the East African Indian Ocean slave trade. So a lot more needs to be done. But definitely, the milestone that was marked by Ghana is a win for all of us. Because it just goes to show that the world in a lot of ways is awake to the fact that a wrong was done. A people were wronged, a people were harmed, and restitution needs to happen in some way. My parting shot would be that there is still a lot of work that needs to be done as far as reparations are concerned. But there is also a lot of work that needs to be done in recognizing and being cognizant of the fact of the many different forms of slave trade that take place today across this world in this, the 21st century.
3: Linda Schumer is descended from one of the captives released from slave ships generations ago into an area of Mombasa known as Freertown. She wants Kenya to accord her people official minority status like that of indigenous tribes. Diana Wanyonyi interviewed Linda for Wings. 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The Wings sound logo is from Libana's album A Circle Is Cast. I'm Wings series producer Frieda Worden. 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

This is Wade Rathke with the Chief Organizer's Report, a prayer answered inadvertently by Trump. Combining a lack of impulse control with an addiction is a toxic formula. Manifest all that with narcissism, mix it with power, and we have a situation. Obviously, I'm talking Trump, of course, but with a different twist that provides some relief for the American public and the world. Here's the deal. Trump went crazy for no obvious reason about the news coverage he was getting in these days at the nadir of his presidency, when all the news he watches is bad news for him. Iran war, inflation, midterms, and on and on. Rather than sucking it up and taking responsibility for the mess he's made and its consequences, with no impulse control and no buffers or filters from the sycophants in the White House, he barred CNN and news sources from the White House reporting pool. One of the reporters seems to have insisted in asking him when and if the Iran war would ever end. It's hard not to like that question and to desperately wish that Trump had an answer. What should have been easier to predict than whether the sun would come up in the morning was how quickly all of them filed into court with their lawyers, arguing that Trump's actions were an unconstitutional breach of freedom of the press and free speech guarantees. Then, to his surprise and our great relief, all of the major television networks, including Fox News, Trump's special narcotic, acted in solidarity and said they would not participate in the pool as long as this gang of three was excluded. We retreated to seeing Trump shouting without a microphone at a ribbon cutting in New York City before the UN convocation. It also means that Trump was not on television. A prayer answered. Who among us, pro or anti-Trump, has not wished the news would just take a break and not cover him, no matter how much he droned on? The way the reporting pool is organized, different major news outlets take turns handling the video and reporting for all in the rotation. If they are all boycotting, the cameras are not running. If Trump has an addiction, it's watching himself on TV, often into the night and given the long list of state business, instead of paying attention in the classes that count. In his imperial disregard for constitutional norms or the limits of his own power, this is an on goal. If you will, a self-inflicted error. Trump was even upset when he saw CNN at the United Nations and tried to claim they shouldn't have been there without caring that the UN's decisions on the reporting pool are its own and not dictated by the White House. Face it, he can't live without TV coverage. This will never end up in court. He will cave within days, claim they have learned a lesson when it will be a lesson he has bought for himself. In the meantime, we will have some relief from his constant presence in the news, so let's enjoy it while it lasts. This is Wade Rathke. For questions or comments, www.chieforganizer.org. You take it from here to there. Darling.

This is WAMFLP New Orleans, from the CBD to Chalmette, from the river to the lake. We're downtown, not uptown, but we're the voice of the people for all of New Orleans.

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Show with Rob Charles for this week. Got some great stuff lined up, as we always do. We totally search the entire globe for the best independent music that we can get our hands on. And we get our greedy little hands on them and put them on the show for you, our listening audience. We are live right now, and we are proud to do what we do. And we've got some great stuff. And I'm going to have a world premiere of a Michael Wayne Dill song coming up here this hour. And we also got some brand new music by a friend of mine, Mr. Eric Wood, with the band Quincy Todd. That's coming up here shortly also. Sit back and enjoy it, because we're about to get it started right here with the Rams. This is called Big Time.

0: love that guy's voice, Darren Morris, God Made Me a Cowboy. Before that, Chameleon, and you heard Ascension Heights. We are full-blown into this MFZ with Rob Charles for this
1: Nelson
0: week.
1: Willie named his things just like a person. Who would have figured? He named his guitar Trigger. His house was on fire and I couldn't help but be a prior. The cops were all around and Willie, he had the finest weed in town. Now he handed me his Trigger. He placed his finest weed in the belly with dinner. And for saving his he gave me a few kilos.

0: is a very powerful driving song for you right there. Got lots of great upbeat tempo. Mr. Michael Wayne Dill, his brand new one called Honky Tonked. Hey, at this time, just to let you know, I am not endorsed by any of the promotion companies that sent in the music or anything like that. But I do want to give a shout out to the promotions companies and record companies that do send us music. Want to thank Airplay Express. 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We've got CD Techs, Pinky Sims with Black Mountain Music and Media, BGM Network, and a few others that slipped my mind at the moment. But I tell you what, we are loving the fact that these great promotions teams send us music to play on these shows. Get that independent music out there. That song by Michael Wayne Dill was one of the artists that sends the music out there self, as was Isabel Gray here just a few minutes ago. So want to thank all of them for sending their music out so we can share it with the world. My radio brother, Mr. Brad Mercer from Palm Springs, California, has got a new one. This is called Dasha Renee.
1: Two, three, four.
0: I think y'all gonna like it.

That is Lux Real. That is She Said. Great song out of Phoenix, Arizona. Mr. Jonathan Lynn comes up next, and this is a great one called If I Can Dream on MFZ.

great band called the Gulfstream Riders, Our Own Devices. Good music for you. Before that, Jonathan Lynn, If I Can Dream, brings us up to a brand new song that just got sent in to me yesterday, I think it was. Buddy of mine, I've known him for several years. We worked in the oil field together. He was on American Idol. I think he made it to the top 50. He's got himself a band down in San Antonio area, down in Texas. They play Austin quite a bit. Band is called Quincy Todd. My buddy's name, I told you I would say it, I'm going to say it. Broke Ass Hollywood. This is Eric Wood and his band Quincy Todd. It is called Honey. I think you guys are going to like this one.

music for you right there. Quincy Todd. Great job, Eric. You guys rock. That is a song called Honey. Well, let's go to Australia with Cassidy Ray Wilson. No way.

and we are rocking it tonight. Great music for you right there. Cassidy Ray Wilson, that was called Next Chapter, just came out last week. I tell you what we're going to do next week. You join us next week, we will play another one by Quincy Todd. He sent me two of them in, and the other one, Rain, equally as great. You guys are going to love it, and I ain't even joking. All right, so you are now listening to Katarina Josefska. She likes to call herself Kate Joe. This is called Tropical Caribbean Sea. This is going to get us to the top of the hour. For you stations that are staying with us, appreciate you guys hanging with us. And for the stations who are bailing out at this point, no worries. We will be back again next week, and we will do it all over again. Same time, same place. For the rest of you, hang tight. We've got great more music. I mean, I'm talking about another jam-packed hour of the best indie music anywhere on the planet.

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From Shreveport, Louisiana, is Clifton Chanel.

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0: 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I doubt seriously there's anybody there to get on. Just take this man wherever it is that you will take him, to the end of the line, however far that is. Thank you very much. 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And there is a little dysplasia now. I mean, we can talk about it. I may get on the train and go with you to the other end of the line. That is, depending on how strong a line you got. Come on now. You know, but what you gonna say? Oh, that's nice. Thank you. Oh, darling. When you come back, blow the whistle. I'll be standing by the track. I got something to talk to you about, baby. You ain't heard no story till you hear mine. 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I'll sing. 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You want a little good voice on there? People need something nice to listen to. I can sing a little bit. Ooh, night train, cold train, baby, slow train, soul train. Just put this man on any train. Get him out of here. No good thing. Take him out of here. Caboose. Put him on the caboose. Tail end of the train. I don't care where he is. Just don't slow down. For goodness sake, don't slow down. Whew. I'm feeling better already. Blow the whistle. Keep on by, baby. I'll catch you on your way back. Round trip. I'll pay for the ticket like I told you. You can trust me. Just take that man with you wherever you go. Take him out of here. Train don't need to stop here no more.
1: Yeah, there you go. The late, great Ruth Brown winding it up there. Nice little 20-minute, 30-minute, well, I guess about 30-minute set there. How about that nonstop music? Big Griffey and Mike Side. Let's do some Dr. John. Shout Dr. John talking about that monkey. You know about that song? This is it. If you've never heard it, this is it.

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0: All right. 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

And taken from the CD Volume 2, that was the Jazz All-Stars, featuring Andy James, John Patitucci, Ben Williams, Marvin Smitty Smith, Terrell Stafford, among others, and more. And the name of that tune, by the way, was, I believe that was, Around the Corner. And we begin with Tom Kinley's side, A Night at the Espresso, and Skewit. We'll continue the music right now. This is Mary Stallings right here on Jazz Venue. This is from her CD, Songs Were Made to Sing.

A little bit of Mardi Gras music there. That was Los Hombres Calientes from the CD Voodoo Dance and Creole Groove. Next up, Orrin Evans and the Captain Black Big Band from the CD Presence.

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What's that? 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